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Galimera and good morning and welcome to a Tuesday. It's the first Tuesday of the month of October of the calendar year 2026. And once again, we are with you broadcasting live out of our Orestes T. Dimitriadis studios this morning in Needham, Massachusetts. It's Grecian Echoes time, and I'm your host, Teddy Dimitriadis. 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It is currently 43 degrees outside of our studios this morning. A little bit chilly, but nice. The sun will be out all day. Θα έχουμε ήλιο όλη την ημέρα. Θα φτάσουμε στους περίπου 63 βαθμούς. We're going to hit high of about 63 or so degrees today here in the greater Boston area. Sun rose about 20 minutes ago. Εδώ και περίπου 20 λεπτά ανέτειλε ο ήλιος, 6:47 και βασιλεύει στις 6:04 περίπου, στις 6:17. So sunrise just about 20 minutes ago at 6:47 and sunsets at 6:17, right around 6:15. This afternoon, the days are certainly getting shorter. Bruins lost yesterday to the Ottawa Senators, 4-1. Celtics preseason action this Thursday night against the Cavaliers in Cleveland. And the Patriots, what a victory on Sunday afternoon. And, well, they take on the Raiders, the Las Vegas Raiders, previously the Oakland Raiders, now in Vegas, making that their home. 1 o'clock, but they'll be at Foxborough Sunday. So it is a Tuesday, and what a Tuesday we have lined up for you. Kostas Perdikakis on his way from Rhode Island. Petro Vamvaka on his way right around 9 o'clock, and he's bringing with him the percussionist Alekos Rupas. He is awesome. He was the percussionist at the Konstantinos Argyros performance this Saturday night. He had his own performance along with Mal Barsamian on Sunday over at our college over at Emmanuel. So he's a friend of Petros. He's coming in. He's bringing his drum. He'll bang on the drum.

Market updates confirmed with Manny at 11 o'clock. So we are ready to go. It is a Tuesday, and thanks for joining us. And we started off like we always do with our national anthems and bringing us to the forefront of yet another morning, the double tree, το διπλό δέντρο. 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

0: we may comprehend the proclamations of your Gospels. Instill in us also reverence for your blessed commandments, so that having trampled down all carnal desires, we may lead a spiritual life, both thinking and doing all those things that are pleasing to you. For you, Christ our God, are the illumination of our souls and bodies, and to you we offer up glory, together with your Father, who is without beginning, and your whole holy, good, life-creating Spirit, now and forever, and to the ages of ages. Amen.
1: The Gospel reading is according to St. John. On the evening of that day, the first day of the week, the doors being shut where the disciples were for fear of the Jews, Jesus came and stood among them and said to them, "Peace be with you." When he had said this, he showed them his hands and his side. Then the disciples were glad when they saw the Lord. Jesus said to them again, "Peace be with you. As the Father has sent me, even so I send you." And when he had said this, he breathed on them and said to them, "Receive the Holy Spirit. If you forgive the sins of any, they are forgiven. If you retain the sins of any, they are retained." Now Thomas, one of the 12, called the twin, was not with them when Jesus came. So the other disciples told him, "We have seen the Lord." But he said to them, "Unless I see in his hands the print of the nails, and place my finger in the mark of the nails, and place my hand in his side, I will not believe." 8 days later, his disciples were again in the house, and Thomas was with them. The doors were shut, but Jesus came and stood among them and said, "Peace be with you." Then he said to Thomas, "Put your finger here and see my hands, and put out your hand and place it in my side. Do not be faithless, but believing." Thomas answered him, "My Lord and my God." Jesus said to him, "Have you believed because you have seen me? Blessed are those who have not seen and yet believe." Now Jesus did many other signs in the presence of the disciples, which are not written in this book. But these are written that you may believe that Jesus is the Christ, the Son of God, and that believing you may have life in his name.
0: Κλείνουμε την πρωινή μας εκκλησιαστική ενημέρωση με τις ευλογίες και τις καλές ευχές του Σεβασμιωτάτου μας Μητροπολίτου Μεθοδίου για μια όμορφη ημέρα γεμάτη με καλή υγεία και πνευματική χαρά για εσάς και την οικογένειά σας.

Once again, the voice of Orthodoxy, every broadcast here, a presentation of His Eminence Metropolitan Methodios. 7:23 in the morning. It's a Tuesday again. Kalimera. Really looking forward to today's program. Kostas Perdikakis will be joining us. Petros Vamvakas will be joining us. In studio live will be percussionist Alekos Rupas. He will be joining us. He was the percussionist, the drummer at the Argyros concert on Saturday night. He'll talk us all about it and his career. We have market update with Manny Frangidakis at 11. Our news reports with Nicoletta and Stamati at the top of the hours. We got a full program for you, and we're delighted that you're joining us. 1550 AM on the radio dial and our signal streams around the globe on our websites, GrecianEchoes.com and WNTN.com. Let me grab the birthday book and see who celebrates today. We have Konstantinos Vasilios Agelakis, Robbie Papagiannopoulos, Paula Zafiris Kokoris, and Francis Levis. Francis, happy birthday. Saw her all weekend long. Chronia Pola again. Francis Levis, Paula Zafiris Kokoris, Robbie Papagiannopoulos, and Konstantinos Agelakis to you all. A great big happy birthday.

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0: And now it's time for Greek Inventions That Changed the World, brought to you by the Davos family. It's hard to imagine a world without the concept of money. Love it or hate it, money drives the world we live in, and this form of credit can be traced back to ancient Greece. Greeks known as the Lydians were the first people to use circular metal pieces, or coins, in exchange for goods and services. Without this form of trading, who knows what the world's economy would be like today? It's possible that without them, we'd still be trading goats.
1: Εστιατόριο Άστι στο Μάσφι Κόμον και στο Main Street στο Falmouth Center. 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
4: What do you say? 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Let's go. Trio Bel Canto on a Tuesday.

With that, we wrap up our Tuesdays. Turntable Teddy on a Tuesday with the trio. Got that in a little bit this morning. Coming up shortly after the top of the hour at 8 o'clock, our news report with Nicoletta.

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1: This news is being brought to you by George E. Danis to inform our Greek community of the news of the day.

0: Well, if that doesn't bring you back to Saturday night, I'm not sure what will. Cabanes, the drummer of the Constantinos Argyros. Performance, Alekos Rupas, will be joining us in studio this morning, shortly after 9 o'clock. Looking forward to that. We've got Petro Vanvaka, the professor, to thank for that. Thanks, Petro.
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Born in Sparta, Greece, the beloved husband of Maria, maiden Yorgakakis Tsagaroulis. 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Devoted brother of Reverend Father Stavro Yorgakakis of Germany, Athanasia Bozoglou of Australia, Dimitrios Yorgakakis of Revere, Presbytera Chariklia Psathas of Greece, Sister Akakia Yorgakaki of 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nephews, relatives, and friends, both here, Greece, Australia, and Germany. Funeral services for Panayotis Tsagaroulis will take place Thursday, October 8th, at the St. Nectarius Greek Orthodox Church of Rosendale at 11 a.m. There will be a visitation prior to the funeral service from 10 to 11 at the church, where relatives and friends are finally in family are kindly invited to attend. Once again, the funeral service Thursday at 11 o'clock with a visitation prior from 10 to 11, all at St. Nectarius Church. In lieu of flowers, donations in his memory may be made again to the St. Nectarius Church of Rosendale at 39 Belgrade Avenue. He'll be laid to rest at the Garden Cemetery of West Roxbury. Our most sincere condolences go out to the Tsagaroulis family this morning. Panayoti Tsagarouli, aeonia sui mnimi. May your memory be eternal. May you rest in peace.

Billerica, Massachusetts, and formerly of Somerville, Massachusetts. Theodora A. Karavitis, Maiden Lefas, passed away on Saturday, October 3rd, surrounded by her loving family. Born in Caparelli, Greece, Theodora was the beloved wife of the late Christos Karavitis, the loving mother of Diane Karavitis of Billerica, Christine Karavitis of Billerica, and Sotiria Karavitis, also of Billerica. Sister of the late Georgia Alexopoulos and her husband Ioannis, the late James Lefas and the late Anthula Lefas Zarakovitis and her late husband Basilios. Sister-in-law of Helen Lefas of San Diego, California, and also survived by many relatives and friends both here in Greece and in Canada. Funeral services for Theodora Karavitis will take place at 10 a.m. on Friday, this coming Friday, October 9th, at her Dormition of the Virgin Mary Church of Central Street in Somerville. Please go directly to the church. The visitation, the wake, will take place on Thursday evening, October 8th, at the Faggus Funeral Home of 551 Mount Auburn Street in Watertown from 4 to 8 p.m., where relatives and friends are kindly invited to attend. Once again, the wake, the visitation will take place Thursday, October 8th, at the Faggus Funeral Home of Watertown from 4 to 8, and the funeral service at 10 a.m. on Friday at the Dormition of the Virgin Mary Church of Somerville. In lieu of flowers, donations in her memory may be made to the Dormition of the Virgin Mary Church Building Fund. She'll be laid to rest at Fox Hill Cemetery of Billerica. And for online guest book, you can visit www.faggus.com with funeral arrangements by the Faggus Funeral Home of Watertown. Theodora Karavitis, Aeonia Suimnimi, the greatest generation, and my most sincere condolences go out to, of course, Diane, to Christine, and to Sotiria. May she rest in peace.

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Good morning. It is Tuesday, the 6th of October. Marco Rubio lands in Athens tonight, a visit to Greece with no stop in Turkey. Brazil's first round defied every poll, with Flavio Bolsonaro edging out Lula. Trump is blaming Ukraine, not Iran, for your gas prices. And the Patriots stole one in Buffalo. Let's dive into the news. What happened and why? We begin in the Black Sea, where two commercial vessels were struck by drones inside Bulgaria's exclusive

0: economic zone, including the Togo-flagged Alpha Watan. Bulgarian officials say it is the first attack on commercial shipping inside the NATO member sector of the Black Sea, from the Black Sea to Brazil, where the first round upended the polls. Flavio Bolsonaro leads Lula 47.03 to 45.16%, heading into the October 25th runoff. The result exposed a gap between polling and the ballot box, particularly on crime and prices, where Bolsonaro was stronger. Now, the roughly 8% who voted for someone else hold the balance. The runoff will also test whether Brazil joins the broader rightward political shift across Latin America. In France, the student revolt reaches its biggest day yet, with unions joining demonstrations and as many as 40,000 expected in Paris. The grievances are remarkably basic: missing teachers, overloaded schedules, buildings that cannot handle the heat. That is precisely why the protests spread. Paris faces a difficult equation. Conceding costs money the 2027 budget does not have. Cracking down feeds accusations of repression, with the presidential race to replace Macron approaching. In Canada, a secessionist party has won Quebec's provincial election, renewing political momentum around independence. In Yemen, Saudi-backed forces are pressing a ground offensive against Houthi rebels around the strategic port of Mocha. Once again, control of the strait and the energy exports passing through it sits at the center of the conflict. And in Washington, the Supreme Court opens its new term with a major case examining whether oil companies can be sued for damages linked to climate change. In Greek news, Secretary of State Marco Rubio arrives in Athens tonight for the sixth Greece-US strategic dialogue, choosing Athens without a stop in Ankara. The agenda includes defense, F-35s and new weapons, energy and Eastern Mediterranean security, with Turkey looming over all of it. Greece's evolving role is the real story. It is becoming an energy gateway for American LNG moving toward the Balkans and Ukraine. It is also a defense anchor, hosting a significant U.S. presence while investing in an Israeli air defense shield. The test is whether this partnership becomes durable state policy or remains dependent on individual deals and companies. Watch for concrete deliverables. A firm F-35 timeline and U.S. backing for the Cyprus electricity cable, rather than simply warm words. Suarkiye. In global finance, the S&P 500 gained 51 points Monday to close at 7,773. The Dow added 90, while the Nasdaq jumped 286 points, or 1.1%, to a record 27,477. A record Nasdaq alongside stubbornly high bond yields tells you what is holding this market together: technology earnings and AI. A cooler labor market lowers expectations for another Fed rate hike, which is why weak employment news keeps producing strong days on Wall Street. And finally, sports. The Patriots stunned the previously unbeaten Bills 29-26 in Buffalo, winning on a spectacular one-handed touchdown with 1 minute 50 seconds remaining. Drake May threw 3 touchdown passes despite 2 turnovers. An offense averaging 12 points a game finally resembled the one New England hoped to build around May, and importantly, it survived its own mistakes. With 2 home games next, the AFC East suddenly looks much more interesting. The Red Sox season, in one line, dead in April, alive in September, gone in 2 games. The explanation is simple and familiar. Pitching and defense carried a lineup ranked 23rd in runs and 26th in home runs, and October exposed it. This team needs a bat before it needs another story. Greece held Germany to a scoreless draw and remains unbeaten, with a Nations League quarterfinal place in its own hands. That is no accident. It is a compact, disciplined team, with its goalkeeper and center backs playing at their best. This is your Astra Report. Thank you for listening. The Astra Report is brought to you by George E. Danis to inform the Greek community of the news of the day.
1: Της Μασαχουσέτης. 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

Well, the time in our studios this morning is 9:18. We do have a small amendment to one of the funeral announcements that we had at 8:30. Once again, passing away on Saturday, October 3rd, was Panayotis Tsagaroulis. His funeral service will be held on October 8th at the St. Nectarius Church of Rosendale with visitation prior from 10 to 11. We would also like to add that he was the sister of Dimitra Trianta Philokos of Sparta, Greece, and that in lieu of flowers, donations in his memory may be made to the Hellenic Nursing Home at 601 Sherman Street in Canton. Eonia tu imnimixana.

want to remind everybody that the St. Athanasius the Great Golf Tournament, and I'm looking forward to it, this Thursday, with an early 11 a.m. shotgun start at the Red Tail Golf Club, right there out by Fort Devens, Route 2. What a beautiful time of year. Enjoy the golf, enjoy the scenery, enjoy the foliage. Last-minute info, Michael Tedizaki, 617-347-4970. And allow me to take a moment to mention that La Loganico Society annual dinner dance is coming up at Ithaki Restaurant, Mediterranean cuisine, holding it at Ithaki this year with live music with the Fortia Live Band. Loganico Society in the ballroom, the annual dinner dance, Saturday night, October 17th. Get your reservations in advance.

0: Anyway, listen, I had asked him to do a favor. The song Cabanas has blown the lid off of the roof all over the world for Greeks. And, of course, performing right next to him this past Saturday was Aleko banging on the drum. So I asked him, is it possible for me to play the song Cabanas and for you to accompany us live on your drum right now? And the answer was yes. So here we go.
1: I will do my best.
0: Here we go.
1: Να το αφιερώσω κάπου μακριά, εκεί στην Αυστραλία που μας ακούνε στη Μελβούρνη.
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1: You know, I'm not going to give him an Elvis. I'm going to give him, if anything, the first Prince comes to mind.
2: Ναι.
1: To me. I mean, you know, the is white
2: it,
1: Prince.
2: Is it the hair?
1: No. But just the beat and the rhythm. The beat and the rhythm. The beat and the rhythm. The beat and the rhythm. Yeah. Thank you, Alex. Thank you again. 781-559-3300. We're opening this up to the listening audience. Έχω ερωτήσει, in regards to music, American music, who are some of your top, you know, which American musicians, bands do you really like, you know, in your career over the years? I mean, didn't you play with some American artists as well?
3: Ναι, έχω παίξει με την Gloria Gaynor, το οποίο αυτό ήρθε σε μια συνεργασία, όντας με τον Αντώνη Ρέμο.
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1: 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All right, let's get back to Rubio, the significance. What's this whole visit about, Petro?
4: I think we talked about this before. I think there's a shift in American strategy. You know, the U.S. is moving like into this hemisphere more and more. And I think there is a significance in where he's going. He went to Iceland, he's going to Greece, and he's going to go to Portugal. I think if you look at the map and you drew those three places together, what they have in common is it's a pathway that the U.S. is drawing right now. I think the U.S. is moving out of the Middle East. And Greece is a, you know, it's a hub, and I think, you know, it's a wrong approach in Greece to think that, you know, this is sort of like the way things used to be. I think we're shifting into a new place, and Greece is a very important sort of hub that connects east and west, connects Djibouti with Gibraltar, and the U.S. wants a presence there. It's almost, just think of it like as the U.S. putting outposts in the world right now. There's an outpost in Greece, an outpost in Portugal, and another in Iceland. It really connects all three NATO members. It connects the United States. The U.S. wants to focus on this hemisphere, from the Arctic to Argentina. Aleko and I were talking about it in the car. If you look at South America right now, every government in South America, with the exception of Uruguay, is a Trump-leaning government. Now, we had an election in Brazil 2 days ago, and Bolsonaro was leading 47-45. They're going to have a runoff election. If Brazil goes Bolsonaro, the United States will have consolidated power in this hemisphere, and with the Arctic, the deal with the Arctic, and Iceland. I wouldn't forget Iceland. You know, Iceland had a referendum on August 29th to whether to enter the European
1: right.
4: Union or not,
1: mm-hmm.
4: and they said no.
1: Mm-hmm.
4: So Rubio starts in Iceland. He goes to Greece and Portugal. Three seafaring people, the Vikings, who started it all, the Portuguese, who started the age of exploration, and the Greeks, you know, the people who really ruled the Mediterranean and defined the Mediterranean.
1: Mm-hmm.
4: And he's going to Pnyka. Now, the end of the Obama presidency in 2016, after the election, Obama is gone. His last trip is to the Parthenon. He takes a walk in the Parthenon, right, to signify the importance of democracy for the United States.
1: Mm-hmm.
4: This is a significant visit and a significant way by the American Secretary of State to start off. Here's a man with presidential ambition. Here's a man who also signifies the United States and the connection to Greece. I think all of these things, this is an opportunity for Greece because, you know, in Greece we say, you know, he's going to Greece, he's not going to Turkey. Turkey is insignificant right now in this plan because the world is being redefined for the first time since 1947. In 1947, the Truman Doctrine defined Greece and Turkey together with Iran later on.
1: Mm-hmm.
4: As far as the geopolitical framing, because the world was the Soviet Union and not the Soviet Union, containment policy, After 1979, the world changes because Iran shifts alliances, and for the last 47 years, we have been in this sort of like shifting Iran. It's ironic to me that it starts and ends with Iran. It starts with the Iran-Iraq war in the 1980s, let's not forget that, and it ends with this invasion of Iran or this bombing
1: of
4: Iran in the United States.
1: It doesn't end yet.
4: It's pretty much over, I would say.
1: I hope.
4: But the contagion has spread. It has spread to the Red Sea, and it has spread to Sub-Saharan Africa. Ethiopia is about to blow up, I'm afraid. And Greece presents a nice, stable location for the U.S., and I think that's what we're in for. Yeah.
5: So you think that the American government is trying to put the pressure on Turkey because it's not cooperating with
4: Israel?
5: No,
4: I think those are wrong analysis. You know, I think the United States
5: indirectly
4: looks for deals. Now, Turkey was very important to the United States after 1947 because Turkey has the longest border with Russia. Turkey has the longest border with the Middle East, right? If the Middle East and Russia are not longer in the strategic aims, then it becomes insignificant. The fear that Turkey has, the biggest fear that Turkey has, and that's why the islands and the sea, is that if it's cut off from all of it, that's why my point is we need to go to 12 nautical miles. We need to make sure that those islands are an archipelago. So Turkey, if you do that, Turkey is isolated. And you have another race right now, the IMEC race, yeah, which is from India. I will finish in one sec. And the race of the BRI, the Belt and Road Initiative. So the Chinese and the Indians are racing to Europe, and the United States is creating its own corridor across the planet right now. Mm-hmm. And Greece is that piece of territory. Αυτό το κομμάτι γης, αυτή η φλούδα γης που λέει και ο Μητσιάς στο Τσάμικο, είναι αυτό που πολεμάνε όλοι.
5: Yeah, but you think the United States will isolate Turkey by, you know, allowing Greece to go to the 12 miles? Because the Americans are the ones.
1: I want to expand on that 12 miles. I want to get your opinion on this, the 12 mile.
5: The Americans are the ones that are really, you know, supporting Turkey. Not Greece to go to 12 miles.
1: I think the United States is trying to suffice both of them, just the region. It's the region. I don't think they have any really...
4: Think of the United States as a parent. What the United States does not want is trouble.
1: Yeah.
4: Right? That Eastern Mediterranean is the only part of that world that is not right now in flames. The last thing that the United States wants is unease there. If those two countries,
5: yeah, but Petro, if they will isolate Turkey, eventually, you know, like it's, you cannot really, you know, choose one child over the other.
4: You're not isolating Turkey. Yeah. You're having alternatives. See, the thing is, since the collapse of the Soviet Union, whoever had access to the resources, which is energy, which is the Caspian Sea, could get the oil out or the energy out to Europe. Those pipelines were set up by the Soviet Union. So Russia had a monopoly. So the United States, for the last 30 years, tried to stop the monopoly. So what did they do? They had all kinds of shipping through the Black Sea. They had the Tbilisi-Ceyhan pipeline that goes from Georgia all the way down south from across from Cyprus. They had all kinds of different ways. The only alternative that the U.S. had, which was neutralized, was Iran. Iran is the only country that borders the Caspian Sea and the Indian Ocean. They don't have to go anywhere else. So you take Iran out, the U.S. neutralizes Iran, and you only have Russia. So they had to have an alternative, and that's what Turkey was trying to do. Turkey has been desperately trying to build pipelines to get the oil out. They had the Nabucco pipeline, they had all these pipelines that went absolutely nowhere. And the U.S. right now is turning Greece into a giant gas station. Greece is a pumping station for Eastern Europe right now in two
1: analogy.
4: LNG plants, one in Revithoussa, the other one in Alexandroupoli, the vertical corridor, right? Greece becomes very important for American interests. My point, and I will finish this with Ted, we need to figure out what is Greece's strategic depth. In order for me to negotiate with somebody, I need to also ask for something. Mm-hmm. So we need to ask for something, and what our ask is that the world today, and Aleko and I were talking about this last night, the world today is still defined from a Greek perspective. When I talk about East and West, I'm standing on Greece. I'm not standing in Boston, because my East in Boston is France. But when I say East, when I stand in Boston, I'm thinking as if I'm in Athens. We need to realize that Greece today, not in the 5th century BC, today, defines the geopolitical game.
5: Right. Question I have. Another question. You know, as you know, France made a big, you know, like.
4: Military.

0: you could, I mean...
1: Go ahead, bang on the drum, Nakushume, Nakushume, and somebody bang on the drum. Ekotaku, loud and clear.
0: If you can hear it.
1: I can hear it loud, okay. Okay, all right. Everybody knows Padeli Padelidi, and he has performed with Padeli. And the song Yinete is a song that's very popular. So here we are. We're going to play it, and it'll be accompanied live in studio by none other than percussionist Alekos Rupas. Let it rip, Alekos.

0: WTN, home of Grecian Echoes, the longest-running Greek-American program in the country.
1: The time is exactly 11 o'clock on a Tuesday, and what a program we have had so far. And he is exiting, but joining us in studio, along with the Professor Petro Vanvaka and Costa Perdikaki, Alekos Roupas, the drummer, world-renowned percussionist. He plays with Remo, and he was here playing just the other day. He's performed with all of the performances. It's just incredible. But joining us on a very special Tuesday is Manny Frangidakis of 12 Points Wealth Management, along with Stamatis Astra. Of course, we are going to discuss the market. But Manny, before we do any of that, I just want to congratulate you. And, you know, you were so many committees this past weekend. So before we get into the finance things, let's talk a little bit about this past weekend and what exactly happened. It was monumental in Boston.
2: Yeah. So what a week, what a weekend. It really kicked off last Tuesday. So a week ago, you know, we didn't have a show because you were away celebrating your anniversary. So hope you guys had a wonderful time celebrating 40 plus years.
1: Thank you.
2: And we were at the Metropolis Golf Classic over at Indian Ridge, and we had a full field. We had 132 golfers. We had a total of 175 individuals for our dinner service. We had another record-breaking year as relates to fundraising for the camp and providing scholarships to our youth to be able to go and enjoy the St. Methodios Faith and Heritage Center and all the activities and benefits that our kids get from being associated with our metropolis. So that was one way to kick off the week, and then we ran into Alpha Omega's 50th year celebration, starting off with our gala on Friday evening, which was a tremendous celebration with amazing honorees, attendance. The committee that put on the gala truly did a phenomenal job, and I don't think I've ever seen a diaspora, our culture, our community come together as much as we have this past weekend and the celebration that took place. The energy is still giving me goosebumps, and we're a couple days removed. But between the gala, the concert, and then the opportunity to honor the past presidents of Alpha Omega after 50 years and really acknowledging those who have put forward service and excellence into our community, in philanthropy, and giving back and becoming role models to our youth and lifting people up by giving them a hand when needed. So it's been a tremendous honor.

0: to be associated with all these different endeavors, and I look to continue to support and add value where I can.
1: Very well. Very well done. Very well done. We're also here. We've got a full parea. I don't know if you guys were listening earlier, but we have in studio today the drummer who was drumming away with Konstantinos Argyros Saturday. He came in, and he's been accompanying some of the songs, so it's been quite an exciting program. Stamati and Manny, I'll defer to you gentlemen for a little market update. It's been we got some catching up to do.
0: Absolutely.
2: Another record. I mean, that's a S&P
0: right. Yeah, now. You hit it this morning. It was you hit a new high from what we had in August as it relates to the S&P 500. And you had NVIDIA up about 1.2%, hitting a $6 trillion valuation. The market is 100% at this point in time become about artificial intelligence, for better or for worse. And I'll give you my thoughts in it, but I'll let Stamati continue with his questions and thoughts as well.
2: Yeah, I mean, this is the narrative. The narrative is we have oil is at $98 and all of a sudden it's cheap. So we have oil at almost 100. We have gas prices, the highest has been for years with whatever that means to the pocketbook and inflation. And we do have the dichotomy of the stock market going on from a record to a record, clearly betting on the AI technology infrastructure boom. A lot of questions about how interest rates are to reduce all that leverage and all that cost. But that's where the market is going. And there is also the timeline that the president said about the election, that there's going to be a deal with Iran in November, and that is also priced into the market, I think. So we are in a very well, it's markets, so nothing is guaranteed. So be careful.
0: I would say so, yeah. I have a lot of concern as it relates to this market from a couple of structural reasons. Number one, the poor performance of BREF. So even though you're at all-time highs, the medium stock is 17% from its all-time high. And if you look at, there's a chart going around right now, and if you looked at the S&P 500 pinned, and then excluding AI stocks from the S&P 500, AI is at an all-time high. The rest of the market is down 7% from its late August peak. So breadth is deteriorating. That is a very bad sign for the market. Usually markets are strongest when they are wide and very weak when they are narrow. Now we've had a very weak market for quite some time. And then I think also just the way that the financials and the valuations are changing, I think it's pretty historic to think about what we're talking about here. So there was a research piece that recently just came out this morning. And what they came to a conclusion is that for the AI build-out to pay off, Americans will eventually have to spend about 9% of GDP a year on AI services. Sit with that number for a second. That is roughly what the entire country spends on food. So to break that down as a percentage of GDP, we're right now at 18% in healthcare, 9.1% in food. AI services would be about 8.8%. Energy is 5.1%. Construction nationally is 4.4%. Computers and software is at 4.4. Defense is at 2.8. And communication, internet, and broadband build-out is at 1.2 in terms of percentage of capacity of GDP. So it just shows you how narrow we're getting right now and where these valuations are going just by the unique financial mechanisms that are taking place as relates to AI and its build-out at this point in time. I think there's a lot of pause here because the market is not really participating. And if you saw something blow over as it relates to the AI narrative, you could see some fireworks in the market, because right now, in terms of breadth, the worst that it's been, this is the worst that it's been since 2000, and the worst breadth that we've seen since November of 2021, right before we took a 20% correction over the next 5 days.
2: It is, it's the highest I've ever been. So,
0: and I'll give you some other thoughts, like to see how spectacular the market has grown and how important AI has become to the market. In 1980, 6 out of the 10 largest companies in the U.S. were oil and energy stocks. That number is 0 right now. And 9 out of the 10 largest companies are tech right now. This is a very late cycle indicator. We saw the same thing in 2000. And you could make an argument that it's actually 10 out of 10 if you believe Tesla is tech. And I would imagine based off of the valuation increase over the last couple of weeks, it is being inherently now subscribed as tech as it relates to it being an agentic builder.
2: Yeah.
1: Completely turnaround. Completely.
0: And I would also then, and then let me also give you another thing to think about. What did you hear for the last 10 to 15 years? There was no alternative, right? There was a saying in the market, which was TINA, because we had interest rates at 0%. Right? So you said you had to own equities, in particular growth equities, because you weren't getting yield or income from anywhere else. Well, right now you've got a 10-year treasury at 5.34%. My question would be, at some point, when do you have investors that start to question, do I have another alternative now? Because if I can get 5.34% treasury guaranteed in a 10-year treasury, that's pretty compelling right now, just given the fact that the S&P 500 is up 60% in the last 3 years.
1: I mean, that's a very, you know, guaranteed. It's a good option.
2: Guaranteed
1: is guaranteed. You know, death taxes.
0: That's the only time you can say it because it's the U.S. Treasury. I mean, now, guaranteed, you could say that you have issues with the fiscal spending and the deficits. And obviously, one of the things we didn't talk about right now is what's taking place in France and how their bond yields, you know, exploded. That's not to say that that couldn't happen here. Somewhere down the future, but I do think that, you know, the U.S. Treasury market, should you have any volatility, will get absorbed hand over fist.
2: You mentioned France. I will mention Brazil. The win of the, and probably the, he will win over in the next couple of weeks, the right-wing Bolsonaro. Is that a time to look at Brazilian stock market?
0: We've been saying it for about a year and a half now, that South America really started with malaria. We've talked about this at length about how if that was the first wave and you saw some serious reform from what has been a socialistic part of the world, you could see tremendous growth coming out of South America, especially if you consider the fact of what we're doing right now with saber rattling, renegotiating trade lines, and pushing allies to benefit, you know, what this administration sees as it relates to America moving forward and America first. That's going to open up a lot of doors as it relates to South America. I think Brazil is going to continue to benefit from that regard. I think that when you look at the entire emerging market corridor outside of China, I think I have some questions around China and parts of Eastern Asia as it relates to their growth rate. But emerging markets in general, I think, are extremely attractive right now, in particular South America.
2: My other question is, as people have their 401ks or they have individual stocks, now that we are at all-time high, what's a good way? Do we sell now? What do we do? Like, how do we protect? All of a sudden, you get a statement on any account that you have, and it's higher. It's much higher, and depending, you know, and you feel good about it.
0: Yeah.
2: Best way to capitalize or lock or secure or protect on the downside?
0: Yeah, look, I think there's a couple thoughts to this. So, and I think it depends on kind of what you're doing, right? If you're a do-it-yourselfer and you're running this on your own, you want to make sure at a bare minimum you're rebalancing quarterly, maybe twice a year, depending on your kind of your allocation. But I would say quarterly or twice a year, you want to make sure you're going in there and rebalancing, because what ends up happening is that your portfolio grows because things did well and things did better, things did worse. But those things that did better inherently as the market continues become a much larger portion of your portfolio. So if things should change, you want to go back and make sure that the original allocation kind of remains in place, because that's what's giving you the diversification that you're probably looking for from the get-go. So number one, going in couple times a year, trimming your winners, and then re-adding to the positions that you like that potentially have, you know, not performed as well. That is just sound risk management and investment management. And then from there, I would look at my diversification. We just talked about how tech is the heaviest part that it's ever been in the market in history, essentially. 10 out of the 10 of the top largest of the indexes are all tech at this point in time. So I would certainly be looking to cut back from tech, just given where it's gone, because it's been on a tremendous run. And then I would look to Alex.

0: allocate to other parts of the economy that have potentially maybe not have participated as much. But I would make sure that my diversification from where we stand right now in all-time highs, I would split it up. You can't get out of equities completely because this could continue. That's the magical question. But what I would do is pull chips back. I would probably still run with maybe 20 to 25% in equities, depending on your age. Obviously, age-dependent liquidity needs are huge factors here. Also, when are you going to be pulling and drawing on that money? If it's sometime soon, I could make the argument of getting out of equities and going more to fixed income commodities and having other areas of asset exposure. And then from there, building a diversified bucket. I really probably at this point in time would have a 25-25-25-25 between stocks, fixed income, commodities, cash, and real assets.
1: Okay, you heard it here. Don't say we didn't warn you.
0: And then I would have exposure to different areas between small, mid-cap, and large-cap, and particularly leaning more towards value now than towards growth. Because if you're the opposite, then you're essentially aligned with every single other person right now that's a market participant, and usually when everyone's on one side of the boat, tends to tip over.
2: You know, I think now more than ever is the time for, you know, those regular listeners here on Grecian Echoes have been listening to Manny, and with everything that's going on, vulnerability, and with some of these, you know, programs, if we call them, for lack of a better word, you know, offering some guarantees, now is the best time. Talk to Manny Frangidakis. It's just a conversation. That's what it's all about. It's really about experience, freedom, and, you know, securing your life's time work. 617-212-8343. 617-212-8343. Conversation with Manny, and he can actually get into details of options. And you know, it's a vulnerable time out there, and, you know, security, I think, is something everybody's looking for. Manny, expand on that for a couple of minutes. Why is it that somebody should, you know, definitely take the time to talk to a financial advisor? Things are very, you know, sneaky. Is that a good word?
0: Because time is the one thing that we can't get back, right? So the reason why you can be aggressive when you are younger as it relates to your allocation and investment strategy is because you have time on your side. You have the ability to maneuver market downturns, take advantage of cheaper pricing. But if you are 5 to 10 years out from retirement or in retirement, there might be a significant change to your cost of living that you are not anticipating right now. And I think that is something that is worth taking a look at and protecting you and your family and making sure that you can achieve the needs, goals, and wants that you have for you and your family members. Because if you don't have time on your side, and here's the other caveat, look, history doesn't always repeat, but it often rhymes. People forget that there's been legit decades where the market has stayed flat, coming out of a massive downturn. I mean, we saw it again in 2000. I mean, market cracks in 2000. And really doesn't come back. If you bought the NASDAQ in 2000, you broke even in 2016. Okay, so that is what we're trying to avoid potentially happening again, is that if you have the ability to take chips off the table to develop a plan that gave you everything you wanted, then maybe all you need is 5% a year, and you should take less risk. Because right now, where we stand today, probably not the start of a new bull market, just given where we are. We just talked about 60% plus increase in 3 years in the S&P 500 when the average historical return of the market is about 6 to 7% a year. So I think right now it's a time that's warranted. Whether you choose to implement those changes is not, but at least you took on the exercise of looking at, you know, what it could be.
2: Very good. Anything on the financial side before... And I'm glad I was away last Tuesday because we didn't have an opportunity to talk about the dismal performance the week before. And now here we are, Manny. We're going to do a complete 180, and we're going to talk about the incredible performance. So any last financial talks, or should we start, you know, maybe make it placing a bet on the Pats and see if we can get a good return that way?
0: Hey, look, I mean, right now it's going to be a quiet week for data. There's not a whole lot that's going to come out. But next week you're getting your next read on inflation, which, you know, right now you're still pricing in potential rate hikes for the rest of the year. I don't see those manifesting, but you never know. I mean, the longer that this stock market continues to go up, the worse its effect on bringing inflation down will be. Because you guys just talked about how you're looking at your paper statements and things are looking good and you feel really good about your investment account. It causes consumer sentiment to change and it allows you to potentially go out there and spend a little more freely than potentially you would if it was the opposite you know, side of the token. So I think it's just worth mentioning right now where we stand today, and, you know, protect yourselves when you can.
2: Yeah, there you go. All right, Patriots, surprised.
0: I know, my goodness. I mean, you're lucky you're away, because, like, I thought all of New England was going to jump off of Tobin. Like, people were talking about trading Drake May to, like, Walmart for, like...
2: for some Pokemon cards.
0: Yeah, exactly. Like, as if, like, everything, like, the world had ended. But, I mean, good for them for rallying the troops and keeping the faith and putting an amazing game plan together, because, obviously, you know, they were getting attacked by the media, whether it was, you know, the Vrabel stuff from the offseason and how that could be affecting the locker room, to Drake May and him being an actual leader, to the people that they brought in this year to be a supporting cast, to all of it. Everything was getting questioned, and what a job by that coaching staff and those player and personnel to go out there and to change that narrative and really stick it to probably the best team in the NFL. Because right now your season and your trajectory just changed. You're now back in the hunt. You know, you can forget about the last terrible 2 or 3 weeks that you played and just focus on the good things you executed on last Sunday and use that as momentum to build into this week's game against the Las Vegas Raiders.
2: Manny, have you ever, any of your ball clubs experienced something like that, a couple of game complete and then do such a turnaround? Have you ever played on a team that had such a turnaround? And
0: absolutely.
2: You have. And what?
0: Absolutely, yeah, of course.
2: And what was it, you know, bring us through what it was that worked as opposed to what it wasn't. How much of it is just a mental preparingness?
0: It is. It's a mental preparing, but the reason why this is, in my opinion, the greatest game ever created is that 10 people can do their job perfectly and one person, you know, drops the ball or misses an assignment or has a false start. And those are the things that could potentially multiply that give you that, you know, terrible start. But at the end of the day, you believe in what you're doing. And I think one of the best things that you can learn from this sport is just to be resilient, right? And to have that mental toughness and strength and the belief in what you're doing day in and day out, and then to go on and execute it even when you're potentially losing faith.
2: Yeah, really good. All right, I'm going to close, man.
0: And that's why they say any given Sunday.
3: Any given Sunday.
2: I'm going to close on something positive once again, bring it back up. Wasn't this weekend, wasn't the Arihiros performance just something for the ages? Wasn't it seeing 7,000 people when they ever turned their, he was saying, let me look at the stars, and everybody turned their cell phone on. That was, I'm going to remember
0: it was
2: that.
0: Magical.
2: It's magical. Good word. Good word.
0: No, again, I can't remember ever seeing, you know, our diaspora coming together, our community coming together with that much energy and joy and celebration in those type of numbers.
2: Yeah. I think we have a very, very bright future as a community. That's for sure. That's for sure. Manny Frangidakis joins us each and every Tuesday at 11 o'clock for our weekly market update. Thank you, Manny. Same Manny time, same Manny channel next Tuesday. We'll be right back after these commercials. Don't go anywhere.
4: Do you know that the Greeks invented this? 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Today, we are going to be talking about geography. 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The word geography itself originates from two Greek words. The first word, geo, means the earth, and the second word, graph, means to write. This message is presented by the Baboulis family.
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2: All right, it is a Tuesday afternoon. Mike Janity here in studio for the first time in a week or so. I've been doing it from my house. You know how to get in touch with me. Actually, it's 55 degrees here. It was a little bit cool this morning when I got up and went outside. It was in the high 40s. We've gotten up to 55, but we got some a little warmer weather coming up in the next couple of days, and I'll, like I always do a little later on during the show, we'll give you the weather update for the next few days. In the meantime, 2 hours of great dance music from the 70s and 80s. If you got a request, dedication, birthday, shout out, here's how you can get hold of me. 781-559-3300 in the studio. Facebook page, WNTN Disco Dance Party, and the Cape Cod Happy Hour Party with DJ Mike Janity. If you just put in WNTN Disco Dance Party, if you're on Facebook and search, it'll come up. And then, of course, we have the in-studio text line, 617-771-0546. That's good till 2 o'clock, all right? And I did get a... I've already gotten a couple of requests, so I'm going to start it right off with a request from Chic, Everybody Dance.

You know, a genre was big when every big artist decided to record a song. That was Cher, Take Me Home. You know, they all did it. Rod Stewart, the Rolling Stones, they all jumped on the disco bandwagon, put out a song, got a hit out of it, and then went back to their rock and roll roots when disco kind of died. So that was Take Me Home by Cher. It is 12:18 right here in the studio, 53 degrees here. It's weird. It comes up on my weather thing. It's Waban, W-A-B-A-N, which is, I think, a part of Newton. But we're actually in Needham, 53 degrees, 55 degrees. It might get up to 60 before the end of the day, and we'll see. Now, the Bruins took a beating at home last night, losing 4-1 to Ottawa. So they take one on the chin, and they'll be back at it. The Celtics' first preseason game. It'll be interesting to see who's going to play and because Jaylen Brown had his first game last night. He had 22 points, but none of the other big guys really played, like LeBron and Embiid and those guys. So, of course, it was just like last year with the Celtics. Jaylen Brown was the number one option, probably. I think Edgecombe played. But anyway, Celtics will open up on Thursday against the Cleveland Cavaliers in their first preseason game. And we're really looking forward to seeing if Tatum and George are going to play that game. The Pats getting ready for a big win, by the way, on Sunday against Buffalo. They made mistakes, but they played a really good game. Let's put it that way. They were able to hang on. They held down, really kind of slowed down the Buffalo offense, who've been scoring a lot of points. And now they face off against the Raiders, 1 o'clock at Gillette. But don't let this one sneak by, because the Raiders have been pretty good this year, better than expected, and with them coming, I mean, they gave Kansas City a good game last week, so we expect that to be a pretty good game. And then, of course, we got the Major League Baseball playoffs going on, and some good news last night. The Yankees lost again. They go down 2-0 in the best of five series. They lost 5-2 to the Tampa Bay Rays, and I think what you can say is the Yankees were better than the Red Sox, but Tampa Bay is better than the Yankees, so I think Tampa Bay is going to win that series. And in the other American League series, Cleveland down 2-0 to the White Sox. Now, you got to understand, the White Sox, 3 years in a row, they've lost 100 games. Now they're on the cusp of going to the American League Championship Series against Tampa Bay. What a turnaround for them. So that's the MLB playoffs, and we got more games tonight. The Dodgers will be playing, and then San Diego lost a tough game, two tough games to Milwaukee. Atlanta, they can't beat the Dodgers, so it's going to be the Dodgers and Milwaukee, which is what it should be. They were the two best teams over the course of the year in baseball. I know the Red Sox, during the 35-game stretch, were the best, but overall it's been Tampa in the American League, and of course the two best teams are in the National League with Milwaukee and the Dodgers. So we'll keep you updated on all that. Let's get right back to the music. Sylvester.

the Sledge, Tuesday afternoon. Mike Janetti Disco Dance Party. Kind of a very uneventful weekend at the movie theater for movies. Verity with Anne Hathaway came in number one first week at $32 million. Resident Evil in its third week, $13 million, $125 overall. Heart of the Beast, which is Brad Pitt's new movie. Second week out, did $11 million, $38 million overall. Like I said, not much going on. The biggest bust, I guess you could call it, a surprise, was the new movie by Tom Cruise, Digger. And if you've seen any of the previews, you don't even know it's Tom Cruise. It's crazy. That doesn't even look like him. But Digger only did $8 million in its first week. That's way, way down for a Tom Cruise movie. And in its second week, Primetime, which is a story of Chris Hansen with the, you know how he exposes all the sex offenders there. They try to hook up with young kids. It's called Primetime. Second week did $8 million, $34 million overall. So I guess we're just waiting to see what the next big blockbuster is going to be. Usually by now, the list is top-heavy with horror movies, you know, Halloween coming up, so maybe there'll be something coming out next week. I'll have to check the list. But it's kind of a quiet time at the movie theaters right now.

There you go. Eddie Kendricks, formerly of Temptations, going up in smoke. It is almost 110 here right in the studio. All right, let's get a quick update on the weather for the next couple of days. Obviously, today's sunny. Maybe get to 60 degrees overnight. It won't get to 36 in Boston, but in the burbs and a little bit further north, it will be. It's going to be a little chilly. But tomorrow, sunny, 65 degrees. Beautiful day tomorrow. Then Thursday, mostly sunny, 72 degrees. Friday, mostly. I'm going to go right through the weekend because this looks pretty good. It's probably going to change, but this is what they're saying now. Basically, the whole weekend is going to be mostly sunny, 67 to 70 degrees. So, starting tomorrow, the next 5 days should be mostly sunny, partly cloudy. You know that deal, between 65 and 70 degrees. So, nice stretch of weather coming up. Typical New England fall weather coming up. And again, going to be between 65 and 70, right, starting tomorrow, right through Sunday.

Johnny Kemp just got paid 135 here in the studio. Got about 25 minutes left. I like to just kind of crank the music up for the final 20, 25 minutes. So that's what we'll do. Just want to remind you that tomorrow, it is the first Wednesday of the month, which means it is Club WNTN, 2 hours, nonstop, commercial-free, no talking, dance music, all mixed in. All right, so it's like being at the club for 2 hours. I usually do the first half hour, and then

Following me is DJ George Bain, and then we have DJ Tusi, and then I close with Steve Spinelli, who plays a little bit more of the 80s type dance music, some freestyle, and mixes it in real good just for a little change, get us into the 80s. So that is tomorrow from 12 to 2, Club WNTN, right here on 1550 AM, WNTN.com. 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
3: This is Lee Habib, and this is Our American Stories, the show where America is the star and the American people. Randall Wallace is the writer-director of films such as Braveheart, We Were Soldiers, Heaven is for Real, and a family favorite, Secretariat, movies rooted in courage, sacrifice, and faith. These traits, which embody Randall's heart, were exemplified throughout his life. Here's Randall to tell the story of his father.
4: My father was the greatest man I ever knew, and he had a remarkable childhood. His father died of typhoid fever 8

telling them, "You're my grandson," because they know I'll keep my word. And those stories were just profound for me. My father had no help with his mother really had her hands full when he was in school. And of course they had corporal punishment in Lizard Lick, Tennessee, and the Depression. And when my grandmother was gonna discipline a student, meaning spank, she would spank my father first, so no one could say that she was playing favorites. So he got spanked most every day he was in school. He was incredibly charismatic, and all of his relatives said he always had this glow, and he could sell anything. He went to work full-time when he was 14, and the fascinating thing about that, he sold candy through all of my life. What really amazed me about my dad is you hear the stories of the traveling salesman, and you have the concept of manipulating people to sell them things. My father loved people. And when he met anyone, he always found something about them that he found delightful. He knew the name of the guy that swept the floor in the warehouse, as well as the name of the president of the company. He didn't really want me to be a writer. He knew that I loved doing it, but he felt that if you work hard at being a lawyer or a doctor or certain professions, then you will find some success. But he thought it was too much of a crapshoot to be in a profession in which you might be gifted, you might work really hard, but you couldn't guarantee that you'd have a career. He had a long talk with me advising me to man up and become realistic. He had always wanted me to go to law school. I realized, well, I can't borrow money from him, but I don't know how to stop, and I've got to keep going. And about that time, I wrote Braveheart, and there was nobody more proud of me than my dad. I was directing We Were Soldiers, and it was the first film that I was shooting on a studio lot, and I thought that would be a great experience for my dad. So I invited him out for the last 3 days of filming, and he came. It was the happiest and most carefree time of his life. He went around the set, spoke with everybody, and then he went back home, and he had a heart attack, and the doctors called wanting permission from my sister and me to turn off the machines that were keeping him alive. As hard as that call was, our father had made that decision easier because he had always said, "Don't ever keep me alive by artificial means." So we made the call to turn off the machines, and I drove right to the airport and got on a plane, flew all night long, and then I was flying from Atlanta to Lynchburg when the pilot came on and announced that all air traffic in the country had been ordered to land immediately. It was 9/11. And I ran right to the car rental counter, got a car, and I was on the road when he died, so I didn't make it to his bedside. We had his funeral, and I got back to work exactly as he would want me to. And at that first day back, we were doing post-production background voices. So we had the Vietnamese guys there doing enemy calls and radio transmissions, things like that. And on a break, one of the Vietnamese guys who'd played an enemy soldier came up and said, "Mr. Randall, I'm so sorry about your father." And I said, "Thanks, let's get back to work," because I didn't want to get emotional. I was trying not to be raw. He said, "I really am so sorry." And I said, "Thanks, let's get back to work." And he said, "No, please listen to me." I stopped and said, "What?" And he said, "Last day on the set, I met your father. And your father said to me, 'Where's your father?' And I said, 'My father died in Vietnam.' And your father said to me, 'Then I'll be your father.'" The fact that that was this fatherless boy who grew up to be a man who would say that in absolute sincerity to a total stranger reminded me that my father would always be with me.

0: and I am certain I'm going to meet him in heaven.
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10: Machinery, equipment, R&D credits, factories. I mean, it's fabulous. And it allows companies to invest in themselves, their products, and their workforce. Okay, the workforce benefits from this. So that's behind this rally. And it's very profitable. And the deregulation will probably slash up to $2 trillion in extraneous, unnecessary costs for businesses, large and small. And then you've got your drill, baby, drill. Now, oil prices have drifted higher because of the Iranian tensions. We will talk about that in the show because it looks to me like we're going to have to bomb Iran again, which is the right thing to do. But the point is, oil's come down from about $80 really to $60, probably drop into the mid-50s, and the gasoline prices are down. And, you know, oil permeates the whole economy. So I'm just saying, these policies are all pro-growth, all right? And there's a business investment boom. That's called capital deepening, when they invest in new machinery and equipment and build new factories. We're building factories. Foreigners are coming here to build factories to avoid tariffs. And we're building factories because we can export our goods to better countries because Mr. Trump's reciprocity policy on trade. So all these things are pro-growth, and they're pro-stock market. They're pro-profits. And then I'll say, by the way, the Trump savings accounts, this underscores why you want to get these Trump savings accounts. And they're off to a good start.
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0: And we're back with Our American Stories. Abraham Lincoln's nickname is the Great Emancipator, but our regular contributor, John Elfner, is about to tell us a story on how that's not quite the whole story. Here's John.
1: It was a beautiful spring evening in Norfolk, Virginia, the night of May 23rd, 1861. Abraham Lincoln had recently been inaugurated, and by this night, 10 southern states, including Virginia, had seceded from the Union. The scope of the Civil War was still not well understood by most, but the Civil War had begun. Working along the banks of the James River were three men, Frank Baker, Shepard Mallory, and James Townsend. The men were finishing their assigned task of building a Confederate artillery battery just south of the James River in a location called Sewell's Point. The artillery position was designed to assault a Union fort just across the James River. The fort was called Fort Monroe. As evening approached, Baker, Mallory, and Townsend decided to abandon the Confederate post and cross the James River to Fort Monroe. And when they traveled that short distance from Sewell's Point to the fort, they became fugitives. You see, according to the laws of Virginia, Frank Baker, Shepard Mallory, and James Townsend were slaves. They had run away with the hopes of finding their freedom within Union lines. Any casual student of American history would likely expect that the Union soldiers would take them in. After all, the soldiers' commander-in-chief was Abraham Lincoln, who would eventually earn the nickname the Great Emancipator. But when the three arrived at Fort Monroe, the fort's commander, Major General Benjamin Butler, was faced with a dilemma. He knew that he shouldn't be returning the escapees based on Lincoln's public statements about the war.
2: The general ethos at the beginning of the war was, we're not here to get involved with slavery. We are here to try to persuade the Confederates to drop their arms and come back into the Union.
1: That's Dr. Kate Macer, professor of U.S. history at Northwestern University. She writes about the complexities of the abolition movement in her fantastic new book, Until Justice Be Done. And her research revealed something surprising.
2: U.S. military officers sometimes decided to cooperate with slave owners and return slaves. Everyone knew that the war was about slavery, so it's not that anyone was disguising that the conflict was about slavery.
1: It's true. Lincoln was pretty clear about the role of slavery in the war in his first inaugural address just 2 months earlier. In that address, he said this.
3: One section of our country believes slavery is right and ought to be extended, while the other believes it is wrong and ought not to be extended. This is the only substantial dispute.
1: Then why would the escapees not be welcomed into a Union fort during the Civil War? It's because moments later, Lincoln added this.
3: I have no purpose directly or indirectly to interfere with the institution of slavery in the states where it currently exists. I believe I have no lawful right to do so, and I have no inclination to do so.
2: First, we have to remember that it was the Confederacy that declared itself out of the Union. The conflict begins with a series of southern states saying that they're no longer part of the United States and then creating this thing called the Confederate States of America, which they say is a separate nation.
1: But this was something Lincoln steadfastly denied throughout the war.
2: The United States government's position

0: position was you cannot secede from the Union. And if force is necessary to show that you, the Southern states, are still in the Union, we will use force to prove that the United States is still intact. Lincoln did not want to say that the government was going to attack slavery.
1: This was because Lincoln had a military problem. There were four slave states which had not left the Union. And if those so-called border states were to join the Confederacy, it would be devastating for the Union. So any talk of abolition might have caused Lincoln grave problems in the war, and he was especially worried about the state of Kentucky. Lincoln expressed this concern in a private letter to his close friend, Senator O.H. Browning.
2: "I think to lose Kentucky is nearly the same as to lose the whole game. Kentucky gone, we cannot hold Missouri, nor as I think Maryland. These all against us, and the job on our hands is too large for us."
1: That's because the Confederate state of Virginia already borders Washington, D.C., and if Maryland secedes, the capital would be surrounded by Confederate states.
2: "We would as well consent to separation at once, including the surrender of this capital."
1: This explains why Lincoln didn't make public statements attacking slavery early in the war.
0: There's a possibility that when white Kentuckians see that, a critical mass of them are going to say, hey, I want to join the Confederacy and continue to fight to preserve slavery. So he does a lot of different things in the first year or so of the war to try to satisfy folks in those states. He says that he's not going to attack slavery. He says this is not a war about slavery.
1: But the Civil War ended slavery. So how could Lincoln be saying at the start of the war that he had no intention and no power to abolish slavery? It's important to understand that when Lincoln publicly stated that he had no right to get rid of slavery, he was correct. After all, how can he get rid of slavery when just moments earlier he had sworn an oath to uphold the Constitution? And like it or not, the Constitution protected slavery in the states where it currently existed.
0: There's absolutely no doubt that Lincoln loathed slavery. The question was, under the United States Constitution, what power does the president or the federal government have to abolish slavery? He believed that the federal government did not have the power to abolish slavery in the states where it already existed.
1: And at the time of his inauguration, there hadn't been any violence between the Union and the seceded states. So as far as Lincoln was concerned, the Constitution was still in effect throughout the United States, and that included the states that had claimed to secede.
0: They begin with the objective of simply persuading the Confederates to stop what the U.S. government thought was a ridiculous and also treasonous enterprise.
1: Preserving the Union, that was Lincoln's stated objective at the beginning of the war. And to help keep the focus on preserving the Union, Lincoln's military generals developed a surprising practice. Military officers frequently returned escaped slaves to their owners.
0: U.S. military officers sometimes decided to cooperate with slave owners and return slaves. This really happened. And when enslavers came to U.S. officials and said, hey, this person escaped into your camp, I need them back, the officers would say, okay, let me go find them. And that's what happened. And it happened regularly. The United States has not recognized the Confederacy as a separate nation. There is this 1850 Fugitive Slave Act. Under federal law, when escaping slaves cross jurisdictions, the slave owner supposedly has a right to come and get them back. And so that's one of the types of claims that the slave owners would have made.
1: And what did this mean for Baker, Mallory, and Townsend, the three escapees who fled to Fort Monroe? The commander of the fort, General Butler, certainly knew Lincoln's position. And Butler also knew that if he didn't return the slaves, he'd be sending a message that the U.S. forces were attacking slavery. And that was a message Lincoln was working hard to avoid. So when Baker, Mallory, and Townsend arrived at the fort, they were taken in, and consistent with the common practice of returning escapees, Butler may have considered returning them. But when he spoke to the three, he learned that he couldn't do that. The reason? They'd been installing cannon aimed at Fort Monroe. There was a report written about the conversation, and it said this:
3: "These able-bodied men held as slaves were to build breastworks, to transport or store provisions, to serve as cooks and waiters, and even to bear arms."
1: Butler knew he couldn't return the three men, who would immediately be put back to work installing cannon aimed at Fort Monroe. But he needed to find a way around Lincoln's constitutional understanding of the property rights of slave owners. A decision needed to be made, and it needed to be made quickly, because Confederate Major John Batop Carey was approaching the fort seeking the return of the escapees.
4: And you've been listening to John Elfner tell the story of the Civil War, a different kind of story, a messy story, and a difficult story, and one having a lot to do with what could Lincoln actually do at the time, as opposed to what did Lincoln actually want to accomplish. Lincoln didn't know it was going to happen. More of this remarkable story of the Civil War, told by John Elfner here on Our American Stories.

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0: He eventually built back his inventory and began selling his oils door to door. 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Catania Oils, Catania Spagna, La Spagnola, a Grecian Echo sponsor for 73 years and counting.
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0: And we're back with Our American Stories and the story of how three slaves escaping to the Union's Fort Monroe provided the spark that led to Abraham Lincoln earning the nickname the Great Emancipator. Slaves were traditionally returned to Southern slave owners because the Union held that the South was still part of the Union, until this moment changed everything. Back to John Elfner with the rest of the story.
1: Union General Benjamin Butler and Confederate officer John Batop Carey met outside Fort Monroe. According to a report, their conversation went something like this.
2: I am informed that three slaves belonging to Colonel Mallory have escaped within your lines. What do you mean to do with those escaped slaves?
3: I intend to hold them.
2: Do you mean, then, to set aside your constitutional obligation to return them?
3: I mean to take Virginia at her word. I'm under no constitutional obligations to a foreign country, which Virginia now claims to be.
2: But you say we cannot secede, and so you cannot consistently detain the escapee.
3: But you say you have seceded, so you cannot consistently claim them. I shall hold these escapees as contraband of war, since they are engaged in the construction of your battery and are claimed as your property.
1: And with that, Carey was sent away, without the escapees he'd come to collect. And how was Butler able to justify keeping the escapees? He was relying on something called the International Laws of War. Dr. Kate Mazur explains.
4: There's a tradition in what are called the International Laws of War. And one of the mainstream ideas was belligerents or enemies in war can confiscate the property of their enemies. Normally, we would generally respect the property rights, but in wartime, especially property that's going to be used in the war effort, the enemy is allowed to confiscate that property.
1: And what are the enslaved legally considered in Virginia? Property.
4: Benjamin Butler at Fort Monroe was thinking about the laws of war and thinking, yeah, if these enslaved people who their owners say they're property, well, then I can confiscate them as contraband of war.
1: Under international law, property was more typically describing things like guns, horses, and military supplies. But what Butler had recognized was that the Confederate military had categorized slaves as property, and therefore the Southerners themselves had opened up the enslaved to confiscation, or what Butler had called contraband.
4: It's not peacetime, it's wartime, and the commanders have choices about what they're going to do in this situation.
1: Butler, with his word contraband, had created a constitutional loophole that permitted him to hold the escapees. And upon dismissing Carey, he may have assumed that that was the end of it. But this encounter fundamentally changed the role of slavery in the Civil War. The day after Butler refused to return the escapees, 8 more escaped slaves approached the entrance of the fort. The following day, 47 escapees arrived at Fort Monroe. Within 2 weeks, over 500 escaped slaves had sought asylum there. And word that the Union Army was receiving fugitives and no longer returning them, it began to spread. Before long, Union soldiers stationed outside the fort were encountering escapees who were asking, where could they find the Freedom Fort? Butler, by giving asylum to Baker, Mallory, and Townsend, had moved slavery into the political conversation in a way that required it to be addressed by Congress and the President. And it wasn't just Fort Monroe where the escapees began to run.
4: Then everywhere they go, enslaved people start to escape and come to Union lines. So the story about Fort Monroe is one really critical, very early version of that story, but it's really happening everywhere.
1: And members of Lincoln's inner circle in the White House recognized just how important Fort Monroe was. Lincoln's personal secretaries, John Hay and John Nicolay, wrote about the events at Fort Monroe in their biography of Lincoln. Here's what they said.
5: Out of this incident, there seems to have grown one of the most sudden and important revolutions in popular thought which took place during the whole war.
1: Baker, Mallory, and Townsend, along with General Butler, in a sense created the power that Lincoln needed by characterizing the escapees as contraband of war. And the growing number of fugitive slaves swelling the Union forts forced Congress to act.
4: Congress, in spring of 1862, passes legislation that says, from now on, there's going to be no returning runaway slaves from our camps. After that point, it was policy of the United States government not to return people.
1: Lincoln supported this legislation, first signing the bill Congress sent to him prohibiting the return of slaves, and setting the stage for his later Emancipation Proclamation. But how did a president who said this on his first day of office,
6: "I have no purpose directly or indirectly to interfere with the institution of slavery in the states where it currently exists,"
1: end up issuing an Emancipation Proclamation 2 years later that said this:
6: "All persons held as slaves within any state or designated part of a state, the people whereof shall then be in rebellion against the United States, shall be then, thenceforward, and forever free."
1: It's because upon his inauguration, the Civil War had not really begun. Sure, seven states had claimed to secede, but Lincoln's inauguration preceded any violence towards the federal government by the states that had seceded. But when the Confederacy fired on Fort Sumter a month after Lincoln's inauguration, that action fundamentally changed the relationship between the rebels and the federal government. And though Lincoln proceeded cautiously with his public statements about slavery in the early days of the war, as the years passed, he acted more and more aggressively to get rid of slavery, and he used a version of Butler's argument, military necessity, to justify the Emancipation Proclamation.
4: What happens at Fort Monroe is it just puts down a marker that things are going to be different, and that this is not simply a contest between white Northerners and white Southerners over whether the states in the Confederacy are going to stay in the Union. It proved to everyone that black people were not going to sit around and wait to be emancipated.
1: So how much credit does Lincoln deserve for the abolition of slavery?
4: There's no doubt Lincoln did a lot to end slavery, and the Emancipation Proclamation was a key example of that. Pushing for the 13th Amendment, which constitutionally abolished slavery, was a great example of that. But on how slavery really ended during the Civil War, it's actually a lot more complicated than just the president suddenly deciding in his wisdom to wave his wand and issue an Emancipation Proclamation. And so we need to take into consideration, if we want to really understand the history, what enslaved people themselves were doing, how they made themselves a factor in the war, what Congress was doing, and what the U.S. Armed Forces were doing, and how all of these different parties kind of came together to destroy slavery during the course of the Civil War.
1: Lincoln is without a doubt a masterful politician. So when considering his nickname, the Great Emancipator, there's no denying that Lincoln solved the riddle of how the federal government could order that slaves be permanently free. And in so doing, nearly 4 million slaves were freed over the course of the Civil War. But it took lesser-known people like Frank Baker, Shepard Mallory, and James Townsend, who had the courage to escape. It took the cleverness of General

0: Benjamin Butler to find a way to refuse their return. It took the hundreds and later thousands of enslaved who escaped to Union lines to pressure Congress to prohibit Union commanders from returning escapees, and it took the lives of over 300,000 Union soldiers to carry out Lincoln's orders. Yeah, Lincoln did a lot, but he had a lot of help along the way.
1: And a special thanks to John Elfner for the storytelling on that piece. And he's a history teacher in Illinois, and there are so many great history teachers in this country. They may not have PhDs, and they may not be writing fancy books, but we just got to sit in John Elfner's classroom, and what a privilege that is. Special thanks also to Kate Mazur. Her book, Until Justice Be Done, America's First Civil Rights Movement from the Revolution to Reconstruction. Go to your local bookstore or The Usual Suspects and buy a copy. And my goodness, what a story about three courageous slaves and a courageous general who found a way to do what was right, to do what was in the end the beginning of the end of slavery. The Great Emancipator is how the Civil War openly became about slavery. That story here on Our American Stories.
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1: This is Lee Habib, and this is Our American Stories, the show where America is the star and the American people. Coming to you from the city where the West begins, Fort Worth, Texas. October is Italian-American Heritage Month, and all month long we're celebrating the Italian-Americans who helped shape our nation, from Columbus to Capra. Up next, one of the great Italian-American stories in American sports, and one of the greatest underdog stories of all time. Mike Arizioni grew up in a working-class Italian-American family in Massachusetts. And in 1980, he found himself captain of a team of college kids and unsigned amateurs facing what many considered the greatest hockey team in the world, the Soviet Unions. Our own Greg Hengler brings us the story. Let's get into it. Take it away, Greg.
12: It is the greatest American underdog sports story ever told. How a team of college kids and unsigned amateurs, under the tutelage of legendary coach and legendary taskmaster Herb Brooks, beat the elite Soviet hockey team on their way to winning the gold medal at the 1980

0: 1980 Lake Placid Olympics. Mike Arruzzioni served as the captain. The highlight of the games for Mike was scoring the game-winning goal against the Soviet Union, the one you just heard. Here's Mike Arruzzioni with his story.
1: I grew up in a little town on the North Shore of Boston called Winthrop, Mass. I still live in that town. Actually live two houses away from the house I grew up in. And when I was in high school, I actually played football, hockey, and baseball. Baseball was my love. I probably played more baseball than any sport. And football was my passion in high school. Hockey was something you just did in the wintertime. When I got out of high school, I was not recruited by any colleges. And I ended up going to a prep school year for 1 year in a school in Maine called Berwick Academy, with the hopes, actually, of playing at the University of New Hampshire. And I wanted to play all three sports in college. But the hockey coach didn't think I was a Division I hockey player and kind of thought that UNH was going to accept me. I had all my eggs in one basket. And as it turned out, I basically had no schools to go to. Well, my intention then was to go to Merrimack College. They offered me a hockey scholarship. Merrimack was a Division II school at the time. Well, that summer before entering my freshman year, I didn't play hockey in the summertime. I played baseball and ended up getting a phone call from a friend of mine telling me that they needed some guys to play in a summer league game because a bunch of the guys went to the Cape for the weekend and if I was interested in playing. So, of course, I said yes. And I went and played in the game. And as it turned out, the guy refereeing the game was a guy named Jack Parker. Jack Parker was the assistant coach at Boston University. And he came over to me after the game and asked me where I was going to school. And I told him I was going to Merrimack College. And then he proceeded to tell me that they had a kid from Canada that decided not to come. And they had a scholarship available. Would I be interested in going to Boston University? Then you got to imagine my surprise. Boston University was coming off back-to-back national championships and considered one of the best teams in college hockey. Well, I told him I would accept the scholarship because I felt I could play at Boston University given the right opportunity. So I arrive on campus at Boston University. Unfortunately, the head coach didn't know anything about me. And early on in the beginning of the season, I was basically playing on the fourth line. And we'd only played a couple of games, but I wasn't playing that much. Well, as it turned out, at one point, just before Christmas, Leon Abbott, the head coach, got fired, and Jack Parker became the head coach. So Jack Parker becomes the head coach, and I go from centering the fourth line to playing left wing on the second line, and was fortunate and led the team in goals scored my freshman year. So I graduate from Boston University, and at that point, thought I could play in the National Hockey League and went to camp with the New York Rangers. The New York Rangers had my rights. I went to camp with the Rangers, had a pretty good camp, but John Ferguson, the general manager, talked to my advisor and told him that they weren't going to sign any new players. They had enough players under contract, and they sent me to Toledo, Ohio. And I went to Toledo, Ohio and played as an amateur. I was not under an NHL contract. I was paid every 2 weeks by the Toledo Gold Diggers in the International League. I actually ended up making, I think, my first year, $3,500. Not a lot of money, playing 80 games. But it was a start. Well, I had a very good year in Toledo. I finished second in our team in scoring and was voted the outstanding born American. All set and ready to sign with the New York Rangers. Well, John Ferguson, who was the general manager, he ended up getting fired. And Fred Chero now became the general manager of the New York Rangers. And Fred Chero told my agent that they weren't signing any of John Ferguson's players and Mike was free to do what he wanted to do. Well, I thought, why don't I go back to Toledo, play as an amateur, and have an opportunity to try out for the 80 Olympic team. It's funny, if John Ferguson never got fired, I probably would have signed with the New York Rangers. Don't know where my NHL career would have gone, but clearly I would not have been eligible to play on the Olympic team. Well, with that in mind, I go back to Toledo. I was fortunate that next year they gave me a little more money to play. Still nowhere near what you could make playing in the NHL. But I went back there with the intention of the next year trying out for the Olympic team. And I got invited to the Olympic Festival. Ended up playing on the Great Lakes team. We ended up winning the gold medal at the Olympic Festival. And I was fortunate to be elected captain of my team. Well, from the Olympic Festival, I was selected by Herb as one of 26 players to make the 80 Olympic team. But only 20 were going to go to Lake Placid. Well, fortunately for me, I was one of 20. I also had the honor of being elected captain of that team. Although I've said many times, we had a team of captains. Mark Johnson, Jack O'Callaghan, Bobby Suter, Billy Baker, Kenny Morrow, Mark Wells, Mark Pavlich, John Harrington. These guys were all captains of their colleges or high school teams, as was Mike Ramsey, Neil Broughton, Eric Strobel, Steve Kristoff, Phil Verkota. Great leaders, great players, great people. Well, our team traveled and trained for 6 months leading up to the Olympic Games in Lake Placid, where we were part of something that was unique, something that nobody in the world thought we could accomplish, going to Lake Placid and winning an Olympic gold medal. Well, after the Olympic Games, once we saw and realized what this moment was, I retired from hockey and decided I was going to maybe get into coaching, and then found out how big this moment was and kind of gave me a new look on life and a lot of different opportunities in my life. I ended up being able to become a broadcaster, working Olympic Games as a commentator. Having been a commentator with the Olympic Games, I was also able to do the New York Rangers, the New Jersey Devils, and eventually even college hockey. Well, I got out of the broadcasting business when my kids started to get a little older. I have three children, a daughter, Leanne, a son, Michael, and a son, Paul. Since then, the two of them, Michael and Leanne, have been married and have now beautiful five grandchildren, four boys and a little girl. So what started out in my high school days, living in the same town that I live in now, the opportunity to be on the Olympic team, the movie that came out called Miracle, the visibility that our team has received over the years led me to what, which is a book that I wrote, along with a gentleman by the name of Neil Baudette. And the book is The Making of a Miracle, the Untold Story of Olympic Captain Mike Ruzioni. I wrote the book for one reason and one reason only. I want my grandkids to know there is more to my life than 2 weeks in Lake Placid. So our journey as a team, which started in 1980, since our victory over Finland. And it's kind of funny for me because today people still think we only played one game and they forget about the Finland game. They just think we beat the Soviets and that was it. Our team in 1980 touched a lot of lives for a lot of different reasons. For us, it was an opportunity to represent our country, compete in the Olympic Games with the hope and dreams of winning the tournament. And as it turned out, we did. So rather than get into my whole life talking to you here, I thought I'd give you just a little glimpse of some of the things that have happened to me in my life. Thank you.
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0: 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To those who have been members in good standing, we are so grateful. To those who were members in the past, we welcome them to rejoin. To those who have yet to become members, we're excited to have you become a member of our Grecian Echoes family. 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And the Council's membership is made up of successful professionals representing virtually every industry. 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